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0: Florida. She goes to FGCU. You actually work there. What do you do?
1: I'm a librarian.
0: Do you legit have to be quiet all the time?
1: That's definitely some old I'm the one that gets pushed by the students.
0: Do you wear the glasses?
1: No, I have contacts.
0: You're not quiet and you don't have librarian glasses.
1: I know. I work hard again. Does that work?
0: Okay, you can keep your job.
1: Okay. I can't.

0: Open house parties on live across North America. Everybody's asking for the new Taylor. We got that coming up again for you. We'll play it all night on OHP. Meanwhile, you should really follow us on TikTok because pretty soon we're going to start streaming the show live on TikTok as we do it. So find Open House Party. Give us a follow. We might even follow you back. Later on tonight, we got more to talk about with Steve Lacy. He's going to be chilling here later on. Welcome in.
1: Open House Party.
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1: I didn't know you had furniture too. 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

0: Alyssa's in North Carolina, and she just got dinner with the fam. What'd you guys get?
1: Chick-fil-A and Wendy's.
0: Yes! Well, you had to split it up. You couldn't get the whole house on one page?
1: No.
0: Sometimes I'm like, no, you're gonna pick one or the other. And then other times I'm like, yeah, whatever. Okay, fine. I'll break it up.
1: I'm the one that wanted the other.
0: You're the problem child.
1: I'm problem child.

0: 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Meanwhile, are you following us on TikTok yet? We're going to be streaming the show live as we do it starting in just a couple of weeks. It's going to be a complete mess. Don't you love watching a complete mess? It's like watching a car accident. You can't look away. Follow us and we'll follow you back. 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Steve Lacy here in 40 minutes.
1: OHP.
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5: Open House Party's on. His song is Oh Yeah from the Spider-Man soundtrack. Steve Lacey's back chilling. All right, so last week you were telling us you like got interested in playing music by playing Guitar Hero. And what was the first like real song you learned to play?
1: Well, you know, everybody learns duh, duh, duh, duh, duh, duh, duh. So that was like the first riff, but I guess the first like song was like, I think American Boy.
5: Oh, hell yeah. What was that, like 2008? It had to be something like that. That's Steve Lacey chilling. We're on the way. Open House Party's on.

10-10. Most requested tonight, of course, New Taylor, that's on the way. We're chilling with Steve Lacy, who's gotta be one of the chillest folks we've ever had on this show in the history of Open House Party. More with him next. Aubrey Hobart's on for Fayetteville.

0: with the internet.
1: Yeah.
0: So that was kind of my first opportunity. And, you know, they got me started and I'm in that band. And, you know, I think through that showed me, you know, how to do it first off. And then, like, Mac Miller was the first person actually that I produced for. And those ideas, because Jet Fuel came way later, but I was making stuff with Mac when I was like a teen. I have ideas from like literally the first time I met him, and I was literally like 16. Yeah, I was 16.
1: And the rest is history, man. From the Spider-Man Brand New Day soundtrack, Steve Lacy, Open House.

0: can't get out of it.
1: Open house party, his song is Oh Yeah. Steve Lacy, nice enough to hang out for 2 weeks, man. Appreciate that. When you wrote that song, Oh Yeah, who were you thinking about?
2: So many people, man.
1: So many tongues, so little time.
2: Yo, this song, you know, I feel like I write so funny because I can write. It sounds like I'm writing about one person or one thing, but it's like from multiple scenarios, like that I'm like pulling from to write about this thing that sounds so singular.
3: Open house party. 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

0: good friend of the show here at Open House Party. We got to get her back on soon. My name's Cannon with a K. The biggest, most requested songs in North America tonight. The Big Three is on the way. What do you bet New Taylor is going to be on it?
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2: Well, Jason, I've got to tell you, you're pretty much everything this company is looking for in an entry-level candidate.
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2: Your resume isn't quite what we're used to, but you've got a fantastic work ethic.
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3: So, should we talk about the job?
2: 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The job? Oh, sorry. 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
1: 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Cause I'm too messy. And then I'm just too damn clean. You told me get a job and you asked where the hell I've been. 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
1: 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This is Janae Baylor, and remember, in Windham, they are all our children.
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1: 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This is Janae Baylor, and remember, in Windham, they are all our children.
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1: Let me tell you. You my little boo thing. 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I know. Time, I'm next.
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6: Time for Town Talk, our monthly review of accomplishments, issues, and celebrations involving the town of Windham, brought to you at this time on the first Tuesday of each month by Prime Materials Recovery, with facilities on Ash Street and Milk Street in Willimantic. As we welcome back Rob Zarnetsky, the Windham Town Manager. Good morning, Rob.
7: Good morning. How are you?
6: I'm great. Good. Let's talk about Main Street. I came in this morning and saw a lot of activity on Main Street as we're finally getting Main Street repaved.
7: It is finally being repaved. Connecticut DOT started last night. They started the milling. They've gotten up about half of the way that they're going to be milling. So I imagine the second half of the milling job will be done tonight, and then it's repaving. And they're telling us that should take 2 days or two nights.
6: And what's the message for people who sometimes park overnight on Main Street?
7: Do not park overnight. Your car will be towed this week. DOT is working through Thursday on Main Street, and they will tow vehicles if they are in the way of the equipment or the men doing the paving work. So please do not park on Main Street. There's free parking available in the Walnut Street garage. There is plenty of parking on Riverside overnight. There's plenty of places to put your vehicle. Don't put it on Main Street.
6: Crosby Lot, too.
7: Lot's great.
6: Seemed to me that they were working down here by the bridge, the Frog Bridge.
7: Yep.
6: And it's funny because the A material is farther west, down by Walnut Street. But they'll finally work their way that way. And
7: that's correct.
6: It's over, I think, Saturday is the final day of the work.
7: They've been saying 4 days. So they started on Monday. That would be Monday, Tuesday, Wednesday. Thursday would be their fourth day. But they may have put out a schedule going through Saturday because you never know what happens. So they've built in, you know, a factor for them to sort of adjust if they need to.
6: And hopefully the weather's going to stay dry all week so they can get that thing done, and suddenly Main Street will be in much better shape.
7: Yes.
6: Recent story that's come out is the town of Windham closed 322 Main Street. That is the Windham Mills. Give me the background on that.
7: Yeah, that's a big impact. So the state has offices, DCF has offices in that building. And responding to a complaint from occupants of the building, the building official and the town fire marshal went down and looked at the interior of the building and found that there were deficiencies in the fire suppression system in particular. So an order was issued to the owner of the building. It is currently tagged as not occupiable. You're not allowed to have anybody residing or working in that building other than construction work. And we have, you know, notified the owner. The owner is aware of the situation. I know through third-party communications that they're working to address the issues.
6: And among other things, the irritating and noxious odors on the occupied third and fourth floors. Was that reported by people from the building and the town inspected it, or was this through some kind of a routine inspection?
7: No, it was reported by folks who work in the building and then observed by the fire marshal and building official.
6: And during an inspection with the fire marshal, they found numerous red tags from various dates attached to the main sprinkler riser. What does that mean?
7: It means that the sprinkler system is suspect. There was evidence that the sprinkler system had been inspected or identified issues had previously been identification of issues had previously been made, and these guys just had to, you know, had to get the owner in there and say, what is all this? There's a lot of stuff going on here. You've got a lot of different tags on the system that suggest it's been worked on or it needs to be worked on in different places in the system. It's a large building. It's a large fire suppression system.
6: As far as the noxious odors and the like, the reason the building got shut down, does the owner have some kind of a time frame or a time deadline to get this fixed by?
7: He doesn't. You know, he's free to do this according to his own schedule. We're not going to dictate a schedule, but he is you know, subject to the conditions of his lease. He's got a lease with the state of Connecticut, and I'm sure that that lease has some time limits on how long you can expect folks to be paying rent and not be in the building.
6: Rob, let me back up a week and a half ago to the big nor'easter that I still think was a bigger issue for the wind than it was for the precipitation. A couple of inches of rain came down, but the high winds brought down trees and branches and power lines and things like that. So just talk about the impact it had on the town of Windham and about the cleanup.
7: We actually got really lucky. We did have some downed limbs. We had, for a while, about 400 people, 400 homes in Windham that were without power. Eversource was pretty good about getting right on that, so we didn't end up with folks being out of power for too extended a period of time. We were back up to 10 residences without power by morning. And, you know, it was just standard sort of cleanup. It really was not, for us, a terrible event. We ended up relatively unscathed.
6: And over the days that followed the storm in several different locations, including Main Street, including Riverside Drive behind our building, I saw the public works people, including at 5 a.m., doing some cleanup work because there was so much debris. Everybody knows what I'm talking about. Yeah. In fact, I was on the Airline North Trail doing 4 miles yesterday, by the way, and there's still debris on that trail.
7: Yeah, there is.
6: And some of the debris on the trail isn't really debris. It's just leaves coming down and pine needles coming down and pine cones coming down. But just talk about the great job that the Public Works Department did to clean up all that junk because there was a lot of it around.
7: Well, the big secret about that is they were actually preparing for the Blocktoberfest event because they wanted to make sure that Riverside Drive was presentable for that day of...
6: They had a little extra work to do then.
7: They did. And, you know, you're right. What we saw come down here, it was interesting. You saw clumps of oak leaves coming down, you know, sort of snapped off at the fresh twigs, and we ended up with a lot of clumps of oak, small oak branches and this sort of thing, twigs and that. It's just a matter of, you know, policing the space, and that's what DPW was doing here. They did a fantastic job on Riverside Drive. They got the Rec Park facility ready for the fireworks and the 250th event down there on Saturday as well.
6: Red, white, boom!
7: Yeah, it was really just a great weekend in Windham and Willimantic for folks to get out, enjoy the weather, enjoy beer on Riverside Drive and fireworks down at Rec Park. It was a great weekend.
6: Red, white, boom had been postponed by weather, but they got a great night
7: That's correct.
6: It back on Saturday night. And then on September the 29th, there was the Community Trash Challenge. I guess that's a rec department thing, but that looks like it was a big success.
7: Yeah, it's a great idea, and I'm glad that that we're doing a sort of creative things here. And one of the things that, you know, we've been talking about at Town Hall for quite some time is, you know, what is it that every department, not just Public Works, but what is it that every department can do to sort of spruce up the villages and you know, the public spaces along the state highways and downtown Willimantic? What can we do to beautify the community? And this is, you know, in part,

0: The event provided a fun opportunity for residents to come together, take pride in their community, and help keep our downtown clean while promoting environmental stewardship. And by the way, Rob, do you know what trash bingo is? I don't.
1: Yeah, it's they identified things, a Coke can, for example, or and as you picked one of them up, you got your point for that card that you may have held.
0: So not only was it something good for the town, it was a fun event.
1: It was a very clever idea, and I'm delighted to see it.
0: That's great stuff. The assessor's office assists many taxpayers throughout each year with filing for property tax exemptions. There are different applications for different exemptions. So for the folks who may not be aware of it, how can people get an exemption on property tax in Windham?
1: Well, there's a lot of different exemptions in Connecticut state law. Most of them, well, I shouldn't say most of them. There's a lot of exemptions, so it's hard to characterize anything based on what I know as most or fewer. But the thing to do is reach out to the assessor. Call the assessor, call town hall. If you're eligible for an exemption, the assessor and the deputy assessor know the rules that the state of Connecticut has set up. They know the rules that the town of Windham has set up. And in a short interview, you'll find out whether or not you qualify. Generally speaking, the folks who qualify, veterans, there's exemptions for seniors in some cases, some exemptions for businesses that are expanding property. For our purposes, the easiest and simplest thing for folks who are interested in figuring out if they are eligible for an exemption is to just call and we'll have the conversation.
0: Exemptions include the Senior Homeowners Program, exemptions for blind taxpayers, exemptions for disabled taxpayers, and exemptions for veterans, among others. Rob, what's the update on Windham Tech? And I know you've had siting committee meetings. You're trying to keep Windham Tech in Willimantic, even though the talk is it's going to wind up going up toward Mansfield Depot area. Where does that stand right now?
1: So we actually have a meeting scheduled with state officials here in Windham tomorrow. Folks from the Department of Administrative Services, from the Technical High School program, and others are going to be here to talk to us about a number of local sites that have been identified as potential new homes for the tech school. Those include locations in both Windham and Mansfield, and we'll walk through and explain why we think the Windham sites are preferable. We may be able to get folks down to a couple of the locations that we've talked about, and we'll see what they have to say about it. They've seen a lot of data at this point. They've seen a lot of requests. They know the characteristics of four or five good pieces of property in the Mansfield-Windham area. We'll see what they say.
0: What kind of reaction do you get from the town residents about that? I'm guessing that it's fairly overwhelming. Yeah, do what you can to keep Windham Tech in Windham.
1: Yeah, it's actually a real issue for the students, for the alumni, the folks who've gone through the program, who recognize the value of being in an urban area as opposed to being out in the middle of nowhere. And the location that the state has identified and seemed and perhaps still has a preference for is way out at the old Mansfield School. I mean, it's not in, you know, downtown stores or anything. It's way the heck out there, which means the kids are just being bussed in and bussed out. And there's nobody walking to school if you're up at that location. There's nobody who can have a after school job on Main Street, because there's no Main Street where they're going to put this school if the original plan comes to fruition. So yes, the folks who know about the program, the folks who are familiar with how it operates, would rather see it here, would rather see it in an urban area.
0: As one who took very long bus rides in his senior year at Trumbull High School, since I guess the predominant enrollment at Windham Tech is greater Windham area, that would make longer bus rides for a lot of kids, even though shorter bus rides for Mansfield residents.
1: Yeah, it's definitely not advantageous to students from Windham and Willimantic.
0: You've got some really good stuff on your Facebook page.

0: think it's Wyndham Town Manager or something like that. And one thing that I spotted on that was this tax scam alert.
1: Yeah.
0: Did you get a notice about past due taxes? What's the story about that?
1: Yeah, there's a million of these scams out there. You know, everything we do these days seems to run into some sort of issue. But folks have been receiving in the Wyndham area and a letter through the U.S. mail warning them that they have not paid their taxes. We're not sending those notices out. If you receive that notice or a notice like that, you should call Town Hall, let the assessor know, the collector know, let the tax collector know that you received the notice, and don't send checks without calling Town Hall first.
0: Wyndham Revenue Collector, phone number 860-465-3021. Is it safe to assume that this has been turned over to the police to figure out where these scam notices are coming from?
1: We do hand these things over to the police. These are very difficult. They often turn out to be federal crimes because it's across state lines. So we make the referral and, you know, we sort of hope. Sometimes we get lucky. Sometimes we get notice back from the FBI that they've done the investigation and they've made arrests. Quite often, it's just buyer beware because it's the Wild West. Some of these things come from out of the country. I mean, you know, it's amazing. I'll give you an example. It's a different example, but this is the sort of thing we have to be vigilant against. We're contemplating new parking fees for Main Street and the garage on Walnut Street. And, you know, our initial thought was, gee, we love this new system where you have the QR code on a sign and you aim your phone at the QR code and you pay your parking fee based at the application that the QR code sends you to. Awesome. We're finding that people are slapping different QR codes on the signs and sending you off to a different website.
0: Oh, my.
1: So we have to, you know, we have to constantly be aware of the fact that every new system, every electronic system is one that can be hacked or in some way used to a citizen's disadvantage. We have to be very careful.
0: When the system is working properly, meaning not getting scammed like you talked about, do people pretty much say they figure it out pretty quickly? I say that because the South parking garage at Yukon, obviously I have to park there from time to time for my Yukon stuff, and I still haven't figured out that digital stuff on the phone. Yeah. I tried, and I'm an analog boy living in a digital world, I get that. But I wonder if you have people, and I'm thinking particularly elderly people, not to single them out, but they're the ones who seem to have trouble with this, and I guess I fit that umbrella. But do you have people that go to the intermodal transportation center and they go, how do I pay for my parking here?
1: Yeah. So I've used the systems, you know, and we're investigating, you know, a number of support services that we can provide. But yeah, we think that this is going to be relatively easy for folks to pick up. The system is designed by folks who want you to be able to get
2: Officer
1: into the application.
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0: That night, by the way, was free.
4: Yep, even that credit
0: cost. I think you made that available to people if they wanted to get off the streets because you want them off the streets. Does the town manager get to park for free in that garage? You get like a little pass, or how does that work?
1: So actually, this is one of the sort of funny things about the Walnut Street garage. They had originally identified the Walnut Street garage as a facility that should pay for itself. The debt service and the maintenance costs should be paid for by user fees that would equal the cost of maintaining the facility. That's never been the case. We've never generated enough revenue from that garage to pay for the maintenance. However, that is still the goal. It is part of the financing scheme that was built into the bonded debt associated with the garage. And part of what's going on with this new fee schedule is designed to get us there. Now, we've had a sort of transition policy going for 3 or 4 years now, where we said, look, it's important for people to get used to the garage, to use the garage, to recognize the benefit of being in the garage. And then once folks are sort of hooked, we'll get them, you know, contributing to the maintenance of the garage through a fee schedule that is reasonable. Right now, the fee for a parking space in the garage is $275 a year. It's incredibly inexpensive. The proposed fees that the Traffic Authority will present tonight to the Town Council at a public meeting are, I believe it's $800 and some odd a year. So still not an unreasonable monthly cost for, you know, clean, well-lit space to put your vehicle in. But we need to start maintaining that facility better than we have been able to, and that is in part a budgetary issue.
0: What's the impact of the 804 Main Street apartments? They'll be using that too. Won't that increase your usership?
1: Well, actually, we're sort of surprised. It hasn't had as much of an impact as we thought it might, which is interesting. The occupants at 804... there's a mix, but it's largely students. They're taking the bus up to UConn. They're not parking vehicles. So, you know, we haven't seen the sort of worst-case scenario that we might have seen. There's been a little bit more pressure on Main Street for parking, but it's really not bad. And the Walnut Street garage has not been overwhelmed. It just hasn't.
0: Rob, you mentioned the town council meeting coming up tonight. What are some of the other key things going on at that meeting?
1: Tonight's meeting is actually packed full of stuff that I think the public would find interesting. We've got a resolution establishing the 2027 Wyndham Poet Laureate Contest. Wyndham has long had a position known as the Poet Laureate, whose job it is to get out there and be sort of an ambassador for the community in verse, to get out there and share stories about Wyndham and Willimantic, the history, the culture, the people, with the rest of, well, with the community and with the rest of the state and beyond, using poetry as the medium for making the sales pitch, if you will. This year, the town council has decided that they're going to appoint the poet laureate after a contest. The resolution says that the town will engage the students at Wyndham High School. Hopefully we'll be able to get some language students, English and Spanish language students, to be the judges of poems that are submitted by various poets here in Wyndham, and make a recommendation of three people to the town council, and the town council will eventually select the poet laureate from the finalists that have been identified by the students. Submissions will be accepted in both English and in Spanish, and hopefully we'll have a poet laureate sometime in April or May of next year.
0: Now, you indicate students. What if there's a 50-year-old or a 78-year-old who can write poetry and would be a good candidate? Are they eligible also?
1: Absolutely. Again, the model here is that the students will serve as the judges, not as the only participants in the contest. The poet laureate may very well be an octogenarian who has just struck a chord with high school students in Wyndham who've put that name forward and those poems forward for the council's review.
0: Trying to think of what rhymes with frog. Anyway, we'll work on that.
1: Bog.
0: There you go. That's a good answer. You've got a 9/11 monument coming up. Where does that?
1: Yeah, this is just the civic pride and the civic organization in Wyndham at work. The Foster Foundation has donated $21,800 for a monument to be placed at Memorial Park. The monument will commemorate 9/11 and those who sacrificed their lives on 9/11. So it's just a nice local way to show that Wyndham remembers the events of 9/11. 2001.
0: Is this essentially honoring all people from 9/11, meaning people from New York City, the Connecticut people who passed away? What's the overall theme?
1: It's the national theme. It's the entire group of folks who've lost their lives.
0: Washington,
1: at the Pentagon. In fact, the monument is designed so that there are elements of each of the locations of impact. So it really is a well-designed, well-conceived monument that really is broad in its commemoration.
0: Does it get sent out to an architect? How is it designed?
1: It was designed by a local monument firm. This is what they do. They make monuments, and it was just commissioned by the Foster Foundation.
0: Rob, we've had a blight management issue and making progress in Willimantic, and you had said there was a new program called Clean and Lean. That's L-I-E-N. Where's that stand?
1: So we got distracted in town hall over the last 6 or 8 months, and
0: budget have anything to do with that?
1: Budget had something to do with it, but it's also just transition. We've been working through trying to figure out how to do things differently. It's never easy to ask folks to pick up and start shifting focus, right? None of us like to have to shift focus. You're working on something, you want to keep working on it. You don't want to step back and think about how you might do things differently. But we've been doing that work. We've been doing the work of stepping back and thinking about how we might do things differently. So the lean and clean and lean concept is a part of a broader effort that we're committed to improve the aesthetics of the community everywhere. It's town-owned property, it's private property, it's the streetscape, it's all of the aesthetics. And I mentioned in the previous segment that the rec department has sort of picked up the mantle, and the trash bingo was an example of an activity that they came up with to contribute to the improvement of the aesthetics. We have a lot of other work that needs to happen. Clean and lean is one of them. But there's also very much a focus on helping people who don't have the mechanisms, don't have the resources, don't have the physical ability to take care of blighted conditions on their property. We have a lot of senior citizens who would love, you know, to clean up the yard, but they just don't have the physical ability to do so. So we're working with volunteer organizations, the students at EastCon will be doing a clean out of a private residence that's been coordinated, and we've worked with the owner, we've worked with neighbors. There'll be a dumpster donated by Casella. Students will get in there. Town staff will be, you know, helping and working with the owner and the students to make sure that everything that they can get into the dumpster makes its way into the dumpster, and we clean out a property that way. Clean and lean is the idea that if you're capable and you still choose not to resolve a problem, and it's creating a problem for your neighbors, we will cite you under the appropriate statute or ordinances. We will clean it out, and we will lean the property because you didn't do what you could do, you didn't do what you should do, and it needs to be done.
0: I've never asked you this question before, but I think every couple of months I'm going to bring this up. But you, as the town manager in Windham, right now, October the 6th, what's the biggest issue that you or the town are facing right now?
1: I actually think that there's two major issues. One is we need to figure out a different sort of financial structural base as we go forward. I think I've mentioned here before that the state's pilot program, its payment in lieu of taxes program, is disadvantageous to us. I've made the point here before, and I'll make it again. The state of Connecticut treats Eastern Connecticut State University as if it were a state office building or a state salt shed. The salt shed down on 395 in Norwich compensates the town, the city of Norwich, at the rate of 45 cents per dollar for every dollar in taxes it would pay if it were a private facility. 45 cents is the state rate for state-owned property. They have a different rate for colleges and universities. For a college or university, let's say Wesleyan, the state pays 77 cents per dollar of taxes that would be paid if it were a private for-profit institution. That difference, the difference between 45 cents and 77 cents, is a lot. And we, unfortunately, are living with the fact that the state legislature has decided that Eastern Connecticut State University is more like the salt shed on 395 than it is like Wesleyan. And we only get the 45 cents instead of the 77 cents. And that's a big number for us. It's $3.5-4 million a year because we're treating our college, our university, as if it were just a daytime facility that has a few workers. You know, the difference between the salt shed or an office building and a college campus is huge. We have firefighters going to the college at 2 o'clock in the morning, more often than you know, we'd like, more often than they'd like, I'm sure.
0: Willimantic firefighters.
1: Willimantic firefighters end up at the, you know, it's medical calls, it's burnt popcorn in the microwave, it's, you know, everything you've got to go to a call about. We do dispatch services. We don't do all of their dispatch. They have their own dispatch center. But we're also not UConn. UConn has its own police force, has its own fire department, has its own, you know, communications program that doesn't require the town to be involved at all. We don't. We've got students who are off campus. UConn, again, has some off-campus students, but the vast majority are on campus. Here, the mix is very different. And the other thing to remember is for Wyndham, Eastern Connecticut State University, when in session, is more than 10% of the population of the entire town. It's a massive, massive facility dropped. It's not the salt shed on 395. They never call the fire department. They're never calling the police over to the salt shed. Every single day, our police, our fire department are dealing with having this large institutions. We are more like Wesleyan than we are like the salt shed, and the state ought to acknowledge that. That's a big issue for me. That said, though, the fundamental challenge, the reason that we need the financing, the reason we need the funding, is because we have disinvested in too many facilities for way too long. We need to take care of town-owned facilities. The third floor of Town Hall it's a shame. It's an absolute shame. The building is not, we're going to have this event I mentioned in the first segment. We're going to have this meeting with the state folks who want to come talk about the technical high school. We can't have that meeting in Town Hall because the acoustics in the Bellingham are not conducive to a meeting with 10 or 15 people sitting around a table. What's more, we don't have a table. So we've got to go off-site to have a meeting with the state because our facilities are not adequately designed, adequately set up to have that meeting.
0: Where would you go? Community center?
1: No, we're going to go up to Eastern.
0: It's ironic.
1: Yeah.
0: So what do we do about this pilot situation? I mean, obviously you've identified there's a problem, but is it the state legislature?
1: It is the state legislature and its awareness. I mean, I think that, look, policies don't just, people don't design policies. Policymakers, lawmakers don't design things generally. Maybe there's some bad intent, but generally people don't do things to hurt others. The state simply designed a program that made some sense. If you're thinking about colleges and universities at the state legislature, you're thinking UConn first. And 45 cents on the dollar, when you're paying for the police directly, when you're paying for the fire department directly, when you've got your own dispatch up at UConn, 45 cents instead of 77 makes some sense because Wesleyan's not paying for the police. Wesleyan's not got its own fire department. So, you know, UConn and Wesleyan can be distinguished in that way. That's not true at Eastern. That's not as true at Central. That's not as true at Western or Southern. Again, our situation is different than New Haven's. It's different than New Britain's. But if you're thinking about it from the legislator's perspective, it all made sense in the lens or through the lens of UConn's experience. We need legislators to see this problem from a different point of view.
0: Rob Czarnecki, the Wyndham Town Manager, joining us on this Tuesday morning, our monthly Town Talk program of the first Tuesday of every month. Is this block camera discussion that you and I have had for the last couple of months on anybody's radar right now? Because a lot of towns are fighting it. Milford and South Windsor would be the latest that I've seen.
1: Yeah, the town council has brought this topic up in the last couple of council meetings and has determined that the state, which has dictated that the state develop its own criteria, the state's doing the work to figure out what we ought to be doing, and we're going to wait and see what guidance comes down from the state. We don't have a huge camera presence, not of this type, not these automated license plate readers. We have five or six of these cameras around town, but they're not, you know, they're not a very prominent aspect of our policing program. So again, we've decided that what we're going to do is wait for guidance from the state. We know that that guidance has been directed as of October 1, and the development will, you know, hopefully occur quickly, and we'll see guidance coming down from the state in late October, early November.
0: As I've told you, I personally am not worried about the flock cameras because I'm not doing anything wrong. And I realize that there are some reasons they're up there. The concern that I've got is the usage of the data and maybe getting the data into people's hands that shouldn't have that information. And I think that it needs more, it needs more guidance on that.
1: Yeah, I think that's right. My point here is yes, and it's not no, you're wrong, you don't worry about, you know, misuse of your data. We should always be worried about misuse of our data. We have a keen interest in making sure that there isn't a problem because people have some of our information, not all of the information, they fill in the gaps, what have you. There's lots of reasons why misuse of data around individual citizens is a big issue. My point, though, is yes, and we really should not, in my view, be having the conversation about flock cameras or closed caption TV cameras, security cameras in isolation. The biggest way we give away privacy and our data is with that cell phone that everybody's looking at while they're listening to this program.
0: Big Brother knows where we are.
1: They know. Big Brother is not the federal government. Big Brother is not certainly the town of Wyndham. Big Brother is a corporation headquartered in Ireland because they don't want to pay taxes in the United States, who is collecting every bit of data and sharing it with others who have headquarters and buildings all over the world who are figuring out ways to link your data from Amazon with your data from Google and your data from Google with Facebook so that they have a complete picture of your habits, your consumer preferences and your movements. They know where you're moving.
0: I can see that on Facebook and the other social media sites. But, for example, is that Big Brother in Ireland reading the emails that I send on my cell phone?
1: So those are all good questions, right? Those are questions that we ought to be asking as people who are concerned about our privacy of the companies that we do business with. The cell phone tracks your location. Not just, you know, your emails. It tracks your downloads. It tracks which games you choose to play on. It tracks your scores on the games that you download to play on your cell phone. You'll find that in many of these games you get these weird random questions or these opportunities to select between prizes. Are you going to choose prize A or prize B? And that choice is a psychological profiling device that is designed to make sure that we understand something about you because you've chosen A, not B, under the circumstances that have been set up in the environment that these folks built. Privacy is not just about the cameras. And if we get distracted and focus only on what the police might do, we're not paying attention to what corporations are doing.
0: I don't need to go too deep into this, but what was the problem with the EV charging units at the community center?
1: The circuit just kept getting shut off. Somebody was shutting off the circuit, or the circuit was popping. But we've identified that it is just the circuit breakers going off, and they're beginning to monitor it differently. The staff who used to work over at the center, who would check the electric systems and this sort of thing on a regular basis, is now up at Town Hall, and I think that the new staff down there, or the staff down there, just didn't know to be checking. It is important to note that we are moving from free charging to fee-based charging at the center as well. So you're not going to be able to park your car overnight and get a free charge on the Tesla. You're going to have to pay for it. I think the rate is 35 cents per kilowatt, but don't hold me to that. I think that's
0: cool. It'll stay between us.
1: Yep. Well, yes, all of us. But yeah, it's a program in transition. There are new machines over there, new chargers, and they are going to be hooked up to a payment system soon.
0: This, of course, got my attention, the brief and status update for the Hop River Trail Alliance meeting. Updates include a discussion of a DOT bridge over Route 203 on the Airline North Trail, a boardwalk near the Trolley Museum. Is the Trolley Museum the Railroad Museum? I don't know what the Trolley Museum is. Also, a Blue Way grant update for kayak put-ins to discuss engineering design plans and proposed work. So that's been talked about. The town engineer, Brian Tarbell, talked about these things. And I was just at that Route 203 crossing of the Airline Trail yesterday, and there's a steep downhill. I guess there used to be a bridge there a long time ago. And then you cross 203, and then you go back up again. And I've seen bikers, I've seen runners just keep on going, and traffic goes pretty fast on 203. I think that bridge is very important to restore.
1: Yeah. Yeah, I agree. This is a project that is a state project. We actually are serving as the financial fiduciary, so Brian is monitoring the work closely, but the work is proceeding as the state dictates.
0: So I'm looking forward to seeing how that progresses, because right now there's been nothing. Plus, just totally unrelated, that parking area on the trailhead on the Wyndham side, you can hit bottom of your car, because it's not very smooth, to say the least, out there. What's the issue with sewer linings?
1: So sewer linings are an amazing technology. You know, anybody who's used one of these ultraviolet glue kits sort of knows the technology. You know, you put the goo on whatever you're mending, and then you put the ultraviolet light on it, and it hardens up as a good solid plastic. That's the same concept. What they do is they go into a sewer line that is compromised or failing, and they shore it up by putting a liner into the enclosed sewer line. They put a balloon in there, sort of like a heart surgery or something here. They put the balloon into the sewer line.
0: Angioplasty.
1: They blow up the balloon. The sleeve that is the new liner expands, and then you expose it to the ultraviolet light. It hardens, and you've got a solid pipe now made out of plastic inside of your clay pipe or your failing iron pipe or what have you. The issue for us in the report was that we had one of these liners that was done in a lateral line, that is the line from the main to somebody's house or business, that didn't cure properly. So it didn't become plasticized. And because it wasn't plasticized, it failed and it got washed out into the main. So this goopy, you know, would-be repair and a lateral became a mess in the main, caused a blockage, and caused the clay pipe main to fail. So we had to go in, dig up the entire main, pull out the bad repair, and make repairs to the main.
0: as a stent.
1: When it works, it's great. When it doesn't work, it's not great.
0: Yeah, like a stent.
1: Yep, like a stent.
0: As a stent patient, I really appreciate that connection to the angioplasty and things like that. Wyndham Town Manager Rob Zarneski with more great information today. And, you know, people sometimes ask, where do you get all this stuff you ask? How do you know all this stuff? Well, I'll tell you how I get it. I get the weekly town manager's report, and it's really good. I mean, I printed it out. Don't tell the boss, but this is 20 pages, but there's a lot of good stuff in these 20 pages, and it's accessible to anybody on the Town of Wyndham's website. And again, the Wyndham Town Manager Facebook page has good information. I guess some of that stuff that's on your page is what's on the big billboard down there at Gillison Square.
1: Yeah, that's basically what the content on the Facebook page is all of the notices that get posted to the billboard.
0: Well, there's times when I'm driving by it and I see something, oh, what's that? I should talk about that on the air. And the light turns green. I can't read the rest of it.
1: That's
0: right. I can go to your Facebook page and see what it said.
1: There it is.
0: Good information.
1: There it is.
0: See you next month, pal. Thanks for coming in.
1: Be well.
0: Wyndham Town Manager Rob Zarneski, our Town Talk brought to you by Prime Materials Recovery.
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8: 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Connecticut's state colleges and university system is in a state of chaos with one scandal after another, it seems, of members of its leadership. We get a student's perspective as we talk to the student body president and lead of the Student Government Association. This is Connecticut East This Week.

0: Hello, I'm Brian Scott Smith. Over the past few years, the Connecticut State Colleges and Universities System, or CSCU, has been hitting the headlines for all the wrong reasons, with scandal after scandal when it should be about the successes of the system and its students. But with allegations of financial mismanagement, sexual harassment, and bullying of staff and students, the whole system seems to be in chaos. Connecticut East this week was approached by Matthew Biden, the current student body president at Eastern Connecticut State University, who also leads the Student Government Association, to talk about the crisis that CSCU finds itself in and what, in his opinion, needs to happen to bring the system back into alignment. Here's his interview. Matthew, thanks for being on the podcast. Lots to talk about. Explain to the listeners, what is a student body president? What's your role?
1: Every university in Connecticut, from UConn to the four state schools like Eastern, just like you'd have a local government in your own town, the students have their version of a local government. In most schools, it's called a student government association. And every year we have an election to elect a president, a treasurer. Some schools have other roles, but last year I stood for the election as president. A president is the leader of the student government association. We create agendas and organize meetings with administration or other important people in the university just to make sure student voices are heard and represented, have seats on committees, that sort of thing. So really, it's the students' own form of government at the university.
0: And also, I believe that your purpose, or one of your other purposes as well as an organization, is to interact, give feedback, whatever words we want to use, with the Board of Regents of Higher Education of the CSCU, the Connecticut College Consolidated sort of like system here. Is that correct?
1: Yeah, so there's a committee called the Student Advisory Committee. So every school, all the community colleges, all the state schools, and Charter Oak, the online university, they each send student representatives. Usually it's a member of the student government, sometimes the president, sometimes other members. And we get together usually once a month and we discuss what we can be doing. We have joint meetings with the Board of Regents as well to give feedback. And then the chair and the vice chair of that committee serves on the Board of Regents. So they're actual voting members of the board. And that's just to ensure that the bulk of the students being served by the system, I think it's around 30,000 across all the schools, do have a voice in the actual decision-making bodies.
0: Now, fairly recently, you wrote an opinion piece called CSCU Chaos Needs to End. What prompted you to do that?
1: Yeah, that's a good question. I think the situation has been building for quite a long time. So just to take it back and provide some context, when I started at Eastern, the chancellor, the position used to be called the president, now it's the chancellor of the overall system, was Terrence Cheng. I never had a chance to meet him, but he's visited Eastern. He's been making his rounds around, and there was a scandal that came out, basically that he had some lavish spending on a P card. So if you've heard about what happened with Erin Stewart in New Britain, and she had some similar P-card scandals. Basically, he was using it to buy some questionable limousine rides or dinners, this kind of thing. And he wasn't exactly fired, but there was enough pressure on him that he was forced to resign. So the board's response was, at least in my opinion, they created a fake position for him. He was made an advisor to the board. So for a year, he kept his chancellor's salary, which is quite a bit, it's over $400,000, as an advisor to the board. And interim, they appointed John Maduko to become chancellor. So John Maduko was previously the head of the community colleges system in Connecticut. He took over from Chancellor Cheng, but he didn't last much longer either, because earlier this year, he had his own scandal. This time it was, a sexual harassment scandal. I don't want to get too into the details of that, but that honestly, there was immense pressure on him and he had to step down as well. There was a coinciding scandal with that where the chair of the Board of Regents, a man named Marty Gay, had to similarly step down because he had overlooked allegations of sexual assault. So the past year has just been an immensely unstable time. And every time you think it's getting a little better, something else happened. In the meantime, the new chancellor has been appointed as a woman called Natalie Braswell. She's seen as sort of a fixer, a steady hand you put in. So she had served previously as, I believe, the treasurer, the comptroller of the state. Now she's been put into the system while they look for a new person. There's a new chair of the board. But what prompted me to really write the article was just, I think, it's sad where what we really want to talk about is what the universities do well, what they're succeeding at, how they're helping students, what research the faculty are doing. And every time one of these scandals comes up, it really just sucks all the oxygen out of the room. And all the media attention came on. At the start of that article, I wrote that State Senator Mae Flexer, whose district covers Eastern and UConn, so she covers a lot of education topics, when she was invited on the podcast, the first question she was asked wasn't what great things are your schools doing or how's the new year going at these schools. It's what's the corruption going on in the system. And now when legislators go back and they have to create a new budget, the question is going to have to be asked, is this money being wisely spent? Can we trust the system with state money, with taxpayer money? And I think enough is enough, in my opinion. If you look back since the system was created in 2011 or 2012, we've had five executives and four of them have had to step down in scandal. That's an 80% failure rate in picking good people. And that's always going to cause instability and chaos. And I think what the central system offers should be boring. This should be a bureaucratic position. It should not cause scandal or corruption. It should be someone that, honestly, it should be someone that most people don't really know about, but they just get the job done. They're quiet. And the more and more time we have to spend going on podcasts or writing articles about the corruption happening, the less time you can spend on the really good stuff that's happening at all the universities.
0: Just before we proceed, I do just want to clarify for the people who are listening to this what we're talking about here. The governing system for the state's 12 community colleges and four state universities, Central, Eastern, Southern and Western, and Charter Oak State College. That was the governing merger back in July 1st, 2011. That was the administrative side to bring everything together to hopefully make it more efficient. That excluded, and we must make this quite clear, that excluded UConn. UConn are not part of this system. They kept their own independent board of trustees. And obviously, the Board of Regents of Higher Education have no affiliation, obviously. Then in July 1st, 2023, the community college consolidation happened. So that's only, 3 years ago, where the 12 previously separate colleges officially merged into a single accredited institution, the Connecticut State Community College system with its 12 distinct campuses. And again, the universities are not part of that. It's just the four universities only come in under the governing side of it. They're not actually part of CSCU because that's community colleges. Just want to make that clear. Not that you weren't making it clear. Just want to make it clear for them so that they understand exactly what we're talking about.
1: If I can just touch on the community college, actually, I think that's a good example of what I'm talking about, where the scandals take all the oxygen out of the room. Because I said before that four out of the five of the executives have had to step down. The one person who didn't have to, he was able to get that community college merger through. And there are some people that think that was a good idea and that it was a good reform. Some people don't like it. They think it should be reverted. But no matter where you fall on it, if he had been battling these scandals the entire time of his administration, he wouldn't have had the energy and the oxygen to push through this merger. So it goes to show that when we're not talking about these kinds of issues, we can talk about actually productive reforms and changes we can make to better the system, instead of just talking about how we can fix really big problems in leadership.
0: How do you feel that you and other members of your organization, your student organization, are either acknowledged or listened to by the Board of Regents for Higher Education?
1: Yeah, that's a good question. I think I'll give credit where credit is due. The Board of Regents did not have to create a committee for students. When it was first started, I don't think there was one. I think it was added later. We do have a voice. We do have student representatives on the Board of Regents. I believe when they look for a new chancellor, there will be student representatives on that committee as well to find the new individual. So I don't think it would be accurate to say students are completely kept out. At each of the state universities, the university itself usually has a governing body, like a Senate with faculty. Usually students have seats on those as well. So I do think students have much more power than even the students themselves may think they do. But of course, I do also think that at a certain level, I think that student voices are seen as something that it's seen that we don't really know what's happening. So, for example, at the last joint meeting between the Board of Regents and the student representatives, there is very little time made for student questions. And when student voices like myself asked about the chancellor situation and what's happening, the answers were just deflective and there weren't really much put forward in terms of substance. And I think that's an example of sometimes it does maybe feel like we're going through the motions a little bit by asking what students feel. I do think everyone on the Board of Regents does actually care, and I think they do want to hear us, but I think sometimes that isn't implemented properly.
0: Do you think that they often forget that they're actually dealing with the biggest stakeholder actually of the system, which is the students, because without the students, there is no system?
1: Yeah, I think that's a good point. I think when you look at who makes the Board of Regents is really interesting at range where some of them have just no educational background at all. So some of these are just business people. And the idea is that the Board of Regents should be a very diverse group of voices, that it's not all just educational interest. It's people from the workforce and from politics and stuff like that, that they have their own unique perspectives to provide. But I think what that's also created is that the Board of Regents isn't a technocratic body of people that understand education the best. It's people that have a general knowledge of other subjects that should come together. And I think there's always going to be pluses and minuses to that system. I think if you did make a Board of Regents system that was just university people, professors, and the like, they'd have their own biases as well. So I think part of it is just inherent. No matter what way you structure it, it's going to be like that. But I do think that sometimes the voices of students themselves are not taken as powerfully as they should be, for sure.
0: So we've seen a lot of scandals. You mentioned Terence Chang, a high-profile individual, and apart from the P-card situation, my own understanding is obviously doing some research in this as a journalist as well. Ms. Chang also didn't, as I understand, actually live in Connecticut, although he was the chancellor, and again, there was various monies and stipends, etc., which were available and given to him to try and get him to come into the state of Connecticut. So there were lots of things, obviously, going on there, like you said, also with John Maduko, that situation, which again became quite high profile. We've just recently, and this is still within the college system, but not CSCU, but CCU, the Central Connecticut State University, we've just seen recently President Zulma Toro is now having allegations of bullying levied against her by an individual within her own college system. What do you think is going wrong with these high up leaders, in your opinion? Because they seem to wield a lot of power, which I suppose they should do in the positions they have. But ultimately, they are not only failing themselves, they're failing the system, and the state and students and everyone else are having to suffer as a consequence of that, where we're constantly having to find replacements.
1: Yeah, I think that's a really good question. I think it's really hard to answer that question without getting at least a little political. It's an election year, and I want to be careful not just be too overtly sort of biased in any way. But I do think there's certainly a case to be made that in the past few years, there's been a number of, across the state government in general, there's been some corruption scandals. My mind comes to Costa Diamantis, who's from my own town of Bristol. When he was working in OPM, he had a number of scandals that he's gone to court for recently, in the CSU system as well. And I think there's certainly a lot of evidence, I think, now that these scandals aren't taken as sort of potently as they should be. I think we even saw that with Chancellor Chang. When that situation happens, I don't think Governor Lamont was too preoccupied with it. He sort of, I don't want to say brushed it off, but he didn't take it particularly seriously. He put someone else in the role. And only when a year later, John Maduka also stepped in, that's when Governor Lamont took more of a position on it and put his own person forward and really tried to step up how much attention he should be paying to the matter. I think that at the end of the day, part of it is also that I don't think these people are, I don't want to say punished, but I think the repercussions aren't always there. And I think the executives at the CSU system is a good example, where all four of the people that have had scandals, none of them is a case where the board put together a motion and fired the chancellor, the president, whoever it is. The board does have that power. The chancellor is explicitly stated to serve at the pleasure of the board. But it's always behind the scenes where just enough pressure mounts. They're coaxed out. It's very gentle. And I think that does send a certain message. Because I think when you look at the way Chancellor Chang left, he was allowed to keep his salaries for the next year. I believe he was guaranteed a teaching position at Western for his contract. And so when a scandal like that happens and other state employees or directors see that the consequences are just, you're very gently pressed down, you'll still be given a nice job and pay for the rest of the year, it doesn't really send a very tough message against this sort of activity. I'd like to see, specifically the Board of Regents, I think the Board of Regents should be much more proactive. And I think, Bruce, I think John Leduca or Chancellor Chen, they should have just been publicly fired for their misbehavior. I think that would have sent a very strong message that this is not acceptable. We're not going to take this kind of thing. We're not going to give you a job or something like that if you misuse public funds. Whereas I think when, for example, with Costa Diamantis, I read an article recently that as he goes into his second trial, his state pension may be lost. And I think that's a similar situation where why isn't his pension immediately lost as soon as he's considered guilty of 21 counts or whatever it was? Why isn't Terrence Cheng automatically losing his pay and just being forced out of the role? And I think the counter argument to this is that it gives the system a bad image and that we don't want to create more scandal than there already is. But I think at the end of the day, the scandal is already there. And the key part is how you respond to the scandal. Are you going to be really forceful about it and that way deter people in the future from trying the same thing? Or are you going to shrug it off and just hope the next person doesn't do it? And I think I would prefer to see more force being used by the board and by state agencies and state government.
0: You obviously talk to people of your age, other students, etc. I'm sure you get feedback. You've said you have meetings. What reaction do you get from them? Because I'm guessing you guys must be frustrated over this.
1: I think there is. I'll say, first of all, that I think a lot of students don't really know what's going on at this sort of upper level. I think Chancellor Chen knows the exact details of the scandal. I don't think most students are really aware of it because it doesn't exactly impact them in their day-to-day lives, just like I don't think most people know about the Costa Diamantis scandal, whatever it is. But I certainly talk with students that, you know, when they ask what I'm doing with an SDA and I say that, oh, we have this important Board of Regents meeting and this happened, or there's this whole scandal going on in the upper system, there's certainly a negative reaction where it's students work very hard to afford their tuition and to afford education in general. The state schools are subsidized, which is wonderful, but it's still a fee that students work night shifts or work while learning to afford. And so I think there's definitely a level of frustration when the upper echelon, when students learn that Chancellor Cheng has paid $400,000 for his work, and then there is this level of corruption going on. I think it does breed some cynicism in the government. We're always taught that Connecticut has the best education in the country, and we should be very proud of that. And I do believe that Connecticut really does have among the best, if not the best, education nationwide. But I think, again, it does take the oxygen out. Where if what the news is talking about all the time is corruption and issues, it takes away from how our universities rank nationwide or what services or majors we're providing for students. So it's all about messaging, just like everything else. And the messaging is corrupted a bit with news like this.
0: I wonder as well if part of that lack of reaction as well from your fellow students might possibly be because of what we were saying is Connecticut is seen to be soft on crime, on misdemeanors and things like that. So therefore, people think, what's the point in complaining? Nothing's going to change.
1: Yeah, I think definitely. I think the same reason you use as why don't people go protest state government corruption, or Connecticut has a very high incumbency across the political spectrum, really. I think the same thing that applies to local or state or even federal government applies to the education system as well, where a lot of people just don't feel like they should be involved, that there's not much point, that it's going to happen either way. And the sort of attitude of everyone is a crook, that's nationwide. I think that's a tough problem to fix. I think the whole country has been trying to fix that for a long time, for honestly, probably my entire lifespan. I'm only 20 years old. And I think hopefully it does get fixed as time moves forward, but we can only do so much.
0: I was reading somewhere as well that this merging of the governing system, which we mentioned, which happened back in 2011 to obviously help to deal with budgets and back office issues and try to make things more efficient, that apparently that hasn't really worked. And I read a figure somewhere that that particular sort of governing system spent something in the region of over 20 odd million or something at one point, which was more than the budget for Charter Oak State College.
1: Yeah, so
0: which begs the question, where's the savings?
1: Yeah, for sure. You're definitely right that this system was first and foremost created as efficiency, right? And I think Connecticut has always had these sort of discussions, the same thing when we talk about regionalization of municipal governments and the county or the council of government system, how much should they have versus leaving it to the towns? There's that same question of how much should the system office do versus the individual universities. But I think exactly like you said, the system office should be a boring bureaucratic body. It should be, okay, instead of every university having this specific IT specialist, we share IT specialists or programs or services between to make it more efficient. Now, I think I will pretend that I've looked through line by line of the systems office budget. So how much of that is blow and maybe administrative creep or otherwise, I can't say. But I do think that we should return to the goal of the system where it should just be quiet and it should be a bunch of bureaucrats and IT and accountants or whatever else the system needs. And they should just be doing a quiet job itself. Personally, I think even the amount of attention we pay on the chancellor of the system, the chancellor of the system should be a far less important person. They should be someone that, you know, every time the state government makes a budget, they're called up to explain questions. But it shouldn't be someone where they're the singular flagship person of the entire system. That should be left to each college. That should be left to the leadership of each university. Each university is very different. Each university has different strengths, weaknesses, challenges they're facing, successes they're having. And the person that knows the best is not going to be one person that's responsible for some 20 campuses across the state. It's going to be each respective president whose singular job is to know their campus, to know their student body and their faculty. So I think moving forward, I'd like to see a review of the system office for sure. I'd love it if the legislature did an audit or something like that and give a careful eye to it. And I'd love to see scale back the attention from the top job and return it to each university.
0: There is positivity within the system. Many of the colleges and the universities continue to do good things, despite, as you say, sadly, the overriding negative press that keeps cropping up. Talk to us a little bit about Eastern, which obviously is a university that you're very much associated with, because they've been doing very well recently.
1: Yeah, I'm very happy to talk about this for sure and to go into fair news. Eastern has been having a very good year. So just to explain things recently, I know you've had it on the show. Karim Ismaili is our new university president. And the last year has been very busy. I'd say the two most important things are President Ismaili has pushed through a new strategic compass for the school. So this is something that is supposed to provide a guiding vision, what new initiatives we want to work on. He's been very open with having student, faculty, staff feedback on that process. I've met with him and talked with him about it, and he's been very transparent and communicative about it. I think it's a very good compass specifically because it's very clear. So it has its own website. It tracks which initiatives are being worked on right now, being considered, which ones are being tabled, we just can't do it now. It's realistic. And I think that's the number one thing a plan should be. So the further future of Eastern is looking bright. In terms of right now, Eastern is having a very good year. So if you read a lot of university news across the country, enrollment is a very big issue. There's the biggest universities are getting bigger and bigger. Smaller universities are struggling with enrollment. We're reaching a point where 20 years ago, birth rates have declined. So the incoming population of these schools is different, along with the cost of living crisis and other factors. So it's good if a university keeps enrollment level or increases a point or two. Eastern's enrollment is up 10% over last year. First year enrollment alone, it's 50% higher. It's gone from, I think, almost 800 to almost 1200. So quite a bit higher, 54% of the students coming in are first-year students, so they're entering college for the first time into Eastern. A lot of them are first-generation students, so

0: in the university this year. There's, I think, about 25 new staff to support student needs in the administration and student services, stuff like that. So there's been investment in the same time to cover those new students coming in. I think the future is looking really bright, and I think Eastern is on the right track.
1: And again, it does, you were saying, enrollment in higher education, we have seen that falling so dramatically. But clearly, universities like Eastern, the programs, because that's another thing, is I think maybe a lot of students have decided not to opt in because they've seen that particular maybe university that they wanted to go to shutter programs which clearly were of interest to them. Their options suddenly started to decline. It is a difficult time, regardless of success or failure. It is a difficult time for higher education in this country.
0: It is, and I think that's something schools are grappling with nationwide. Like I said, I think Eastern has done a very good job in what it can do. But of course, every year is different. We're going to do as well as we can to keep the energy moving forward. But you're right, where a lot of students, if you look at UConn, which is 15 minutes away next door, a big impact, for example, is that UConn just doesn't have enough housing for those students that want to get in. I think UConn changed its rules so that only first years are guaranteed housing. After that, depending on when you apply for housing, you might get some, you might not. And if you don't, you have to go find your own off-campus housing, your own transport if need be, your roommates. It's a harder process. And so I think each university in the state is going to have to find its own way on how to attract students. And I think we're seeing that right now. So for example, at CCSU, there's some discussion of them becoming a polytechnic school, of changing their sort of direction a little bit. At Eastern, we're emphasizing a liberal arts education. So there's different pools, and this is why I think we should really focus on each school individually, because these aren't just interchangeable locations of the same institution. They are each very different. They have different talents, different strengths, different histories that affect as an organization. And I think each school is going to try and lead into that a little more as we go on. And UConn's even doing the same thing. UConn has different satellite campuses now, where if you're really interested in the law and government, go to UConn Hartford. If you're interested in marine biology, go to Avery Point. And I think the future of the CSU system is going to do that exact same thing. If you want to become a teacher in the humanities, I think Eastern is going to be a great focal point for you. If you want to do something engineering-based, CCSU might be the right fit.
1: Well, Matthew, it's been absolutely fascinating talking to you, because it's not often that we get, obviously, that perspective from a student. So thank you for reaching out and contacting us and helping us understand the issues that you as students feel the system is facing, and the fact that, yes, you do have hopefully some of the answers as well, because you're living it every day. Let's hope that they start to listen a little bit more too, as I say, the major stakeholders, i.e. the students. The system clearly has some flaws, and hopefully they can start to turn things around. But Matthew Biden, student body president at Eastern Connecticut State University and also Student Government Association, it's been great talking to you. Thanks for being on the podcast.
0: Thank you for having me on, Brian. I appreciate it.
1: Since recording this interview with Matthew Biden, an independent report came out in late September about former interim chancellor John Maduko of CSEU and allegations of sexual harassment involving him, and found an overall failure on the part of CSEU leadership, staff and members of the Board of Regents in the way they handled the situation. Maduko resigned his position rather than be fired by the Board of Regents. Also in September, the president of Central Connecticut State University, Zelma Toro, also resigned amid an investigation brought against her by staff over allegations of her bullying behavior towards them. That's all from us for this edition. Do send us your questions and story ideas to the show via our website at connecticut-east.com or via our social platforms on Facebook, X, and Instagram by looking for Connecticut East. 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I'm Brian Scott Smith. 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
1: Let me tell you. You my little boo thing. So I'll give a hoot what you do. 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I'll be shooting that shot like 2K. Girl, I know. Tell him I'm next.
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0: 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Maybe not. 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

Hey, it's Smokey and Gatto here from Chickahominy. 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

Hi, this is Sean from Wyndham Center, the official timekeeper for Wyndham High School basketball for 31 years. 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